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1: Good evening and Shabbat Shalom, Chag Sameach. This is Nomi Segal with a look at culture and lifestyle stories on this Simchat Torah holiday. On our program, marking the joy of Simchat Torah alongside the memory of October 7th. The Jerusalem Biennale opens with a message of resilience and healing. A National Library of Israel initiative to collect memorial booklets of the fallen. An October 7th memorial ceremony brings together Holocaust survivors with survivors of the Hamas attack and IDF fighters wounded in the war. Let's begin. The Simchat Torah holiday is the last of the holidays of the Hebrew month of Tishrei. The holiday, which celebrates the finishing of the yearly cycle of reading the Torah and immediately starting the cycle over again, now also bears the memory of the October 7th, 2023 Hamas attack. We spoke earlier with Rabbi Professor Dalia Marks of Hebrew Union College, Jerusalem. We are speaking with Rabbi Professor Dalia Marks, the Aaron D. Pankin Professor of Liturgy and Midrash at the Hebrew Union College, Jerusalem. And we are speaking ahead of the holiday of Simchat Torah, a holiday of joy and celebration, a holiday of beginnings and endings, and a holiday that comes with a lot of emotional weight, especially given the connection now to the October 7th attacks. So thank you for joining us, and tell us, where does the holiday meet you at this time?
2: Shalom, Naomi. I think all the above, everything that you said, I think it's the combination between the joy of learning, the joy of Torah, the love of Torah, which is a very central value, if not the most central value in the people of Israel on this day we celebrate the Torah, and the things that we're dealing with in the last few years. So thank God this is the first year we celebrate Simchat Torah without any hostages in Gaza, and the war is not, thank God, is not active now. But there's a lot of concern, a lot of worry, a lot of anxiety, a lot of sadness with everything that's going around, especially in terms of the things, the horrible things that Jews do. That's one of the things that if you ask me where it meets me, that's very sad to me, that there is very devastating and sad and terrible things Jews are doing in the name of Judaism, both in the West Bank and in my beloved city, Jerusalem. Yes, one of the Reform congregations in town, Kol HaNeshama, was attacked not less than four times during the high holidays. Very, very sad. But on the other hand, it's also very encouraging and supportive to see that the mayor of Jerusalem, a little bit too little too late, but eventually called the Rabbi Oded Mazor, and asked how they were and promised protection, and also the president of the State of Israel, Mar Yitzhak Herzog. But more than that, I would say I found very encouraging and soothing and hopeful that 24 communities, 24 synagogues in the area of Kol HaNeshama, most of them are not Reform, most of them are Orthodox, really went out of their way to support Kol HaNeshama and to pledge allegiance to the pluralism and to the right and the beauty in celebrating Judaism in many, many voices. So this is where Simchat Torah finds me this year. But one of the nice things, and I think we've spoken about it before, about our festivals, is the cyclical nature of our Chagim. So wherever we are mentally, emotionally, spiritually, cognitively, politically, the festivals will always come back and allow us to celebrate and to be attached and attuned in a very, very special way, very significant way, to the voices and the sounds and the values of our people. So when we are talking about Simchat Torah, this is the end of the festival season of the month of Tishrei, and according to the biblical calendar, the biblical calendar, the calendar of the Torah, of the festivals, that's the end of all the Chagim, right? If the year begins in Pesach, that's the last Chag that we have. But not Simchat Torah. Simchat Torah does not appear in the Torah. It's a much, much later festival. And this is one of the, I think, cool things about this festival, that we're actually talking about two separate Chagim, two separate festivals. One has to do with the most ancient layer of our calendar. That's Shmini Atzeret, the day on which we begin the rainy season in the land of Israel, and we have the prayer for rain. And Simchat Torah, which is a much, much later festival. We only hear about it in the Middle Ages, and it was instituted probably not in the land of Israel, but in Babylon. In my country, in our country, Nomi, we celebrate both on the same day. Shmini Atzeret and Simchat Torah are celebrated on the same day, but in the diaspora, traditionally, they are separate. So first of all, we celebrate Shmini Atzeret, that's the day after Sukkot, and the following day is Simchat Torah. And Simchat Torah really is a day where we mark the end of the annual Torah reading. According to the current minhag, we read the entire Torah, the whole 54 portions, during 1 year. The ancient land of Israel, ancient Eretz Israel minhag was different. They had a smaller segments of Torah reading, so they read it. It took them about 3 years to read the entire Torah, but now we complete the entire Torah within a year. In many communities, especially outside Israel, the custom is to read one-third of each one of the 54 portions. So it does take about 3 years to read the entire Torah, but you still keep the order of the parashot. So every year when we get to Simchat Torah, we complete the Torah. And the nice thing about it, we talked about the cyclical nature of our festivals. We finish the fifth book of the Torah, the book of Dvarim, Deuteronomy, and without stopping for a moment, we begin to read the Torah anew. We end with the death of Moses, Moshe Rabbeinu, and we go directly to the creation of the world. That's the nature of our reading. It's always, we will not spend even one moment without the Torah. So this cycle is endless, right? The ending of the Torah meets its beginning. And traditionally, this is a very, very special honor to complete the Torah. And the person who completes the Torah is called Chatan Torah, the groom of the Torah, the Torah's groom. Or in egalitarian communities, sometimes you have a woman who completes the Torah, who reads the final part of the Torah, and then it's Torah's bride, right? So it's not a graduate of the Torah, it's the groom. That's the kind of relationship we have with learning, with our Torah, with our ancient sources. It's not about acquiring knowledge, it's about this very intimate love relationship we have with it. But then we do something else. We spoke about the cyclical nature of the reading of the Torah, but we do something else. We also continue to the next book. So after the five books of Moses, the next book is Joshua, and the Haftarah, the prophetic reading for Simchat Torah, is the beginning of the book of Joshua. So Moses dies. The Israelites are on the verge of entering the land, and now we need the next leader, the next a person who leads the people of Israel. That's Joshua bin Nun, Joshua, son of Nun, and his role is to bring the Israelites into the land of Canaan. So you see, just as the reading of the Torah expresses the cyclical time, the reading of the prophet expresses the linear, the historical time, the evolvement of the story. So we go back to the beginning, but we also continue to the next book. And I think, you mentioned the very tragic events that we experienced in the 3 years ago. And I think about our calendar that has sometimes there's like, I imagine it sometimes as a secret conversation between different dates or between different festivals. And we do have another festival of Torah, and that's the festival of Shavuot. Chag Matan Torah, the festival of the reception of the Torah. On Shavuot, we celebrate Sinai, the receiving of the Torah. According to our tradition, it took place in Shavuot. And on Simchat Torah, we celebrate its learning, its study. And Simchat Torah is really about celebration, very, very joyous celebration, procession, hakafot. It is a custom in many congregations that everyone receives an aliyah. Everyone is called for the Torah. We dance with the Torah. Children receive all kinds of sweets, way too much sweets. Some even refer to it as the Jewish Halloween. And they wave special flags. Shavuot is more serious. So Shavuot is about staying up all night and studying. And I think this is where the very difficult, very hard, very painful shadows enter our celebration of Simchat Torah in the last 3 years. You know, I was in the United States during October 7th, and on my flight to New York, I watched the film Golda about the Yom Kippur War in 1973, and I remember saying to myself, it's been 50 years, but the wound feels so painful, so fresh, and it surprised me. And really, I didn't know what was expecting for us in just a few days after I watched the film. But this is really, I think, this is this thing: the Jewish year cycle, the Hebrew cycle of the year, is our home. This is the place where we manifest what's happening to us. When we celebrate and when we mourn. And I think this is the interesting thing, that when we think about the Jewish year cycle, I think about it sometimes as our home. We take home everything that we experience. So the Shana, the Luach Shana, the year cycle, is really the place. That's the locus. That's where we process everything that happens to us, our experiences, the sorrow, the hope, everything. So just like this, we cannot, and we will not disregard the terrible events of October 7th and the war that followed, and in a way, the situation that we're in since then, in our celebration. And I think it will continue to be with us. I don't know really how it will continue to be with us, how October 7th will continue to be part of our Simchat Torah manifestation. I assume that with time, maybe some of this very sharp pain will be eased, but it will become part of the festival. Just like if you celebrate or commemorate Yom Kippur, the Day of Atonement in Israel, it is somewhat different than it is in the diaspora. This is, by the way, one of the festivals that I am quite reluctant to observe outside the land of Israel, because I really need this aspect of the Yom Kippur war commemoration. I was a child then, and I remember it very vividly. And when I'm abroad, when I'm in the diaspora, I can have very meaningful and beautiful Yom Kippur experience, but it doesn't include that part. So in a way, I believe that Simchat Torah will be affected by the massacre and the war, but how, that will be, that's really remain to be seen. You know, cultures are leaving segments, living organism, and we will see how it will be absorbed for years to come, for generations, right?
3: And also, as always, it's interesting to look into the texts for insights regarding mm-hmm. our own time, and certainly the texts that are read during Simchat mm-hmm. Torah about transition, about leadership, about chaos and new beginnings. Everyone can probably find something meaningful for them at this particular moment in our time.
2: Yes, that's absolutely the case. You know, our canonical texts always are so rich and saturated with meanings, and we can find different meanings for every experience that we have. But I think we also will witness the addition of new texts, maybe liturgical hymns, piyutim, that have to do with the massacre or something like this. I actually, before our interview, I asked some of my colleagues what they're going to do. And one typical example, I heard that this is what's going to happen in Shira Hadasha, that's a modern Orthodox synagogue in Jerusalem. They are going to have the normal festivity for Simchat Torah, joyous and happy, but they're going to have one hakafah, one procession that's going to be silent or quiet. In other congregations, we see that they don't designate a whole hakafah or a whole procession for the massacre, but before the last hakafah, before the seventh hakafah, they're going to pause, they're going to stop, and they're going to read a text that is related to this experience. I heard also some congregations are going to read a special youth core, a special memorial prayer during this time. And in one congregation, they're even going to read the names of about 2,000 people who perished during October 7th and the war since then. And every person in the community will receive some of the names and going to read them simultaneously. So yes, that's what's going to happen. And I think in a way it's more difficult when you think about Simchat Torah, how you add the contemporary sad events to Simchat Torah than to Yom Kippur, because Yom Kippur in and of itself is a serious day, somber day. It's not a day of dancing and eating sweets. But I thought about it, Naomi. Actually, this stern or more, somber part of Simchat Torah is not something new. We know of different customs in Italian and North African communities in the Middle Ages and the early modernity, where they used to stop in the middle of the processions, in the middle of the Hakafot, to mourn the death of Moses. That we're going to read about, yes, when we read the Torah for Simchat Torah. So the practice of stopping in the middle and really dedicating some time for more serious and more somber practice or experience, that's not something that is completely new. In a way, it continues an older minhag. And I find it, when I read about it, I thought it's beautiful that we use the same technique or the same practice to commemorate contemporary events.
3: Well, thank you so much for speaking with us and for sharing your thoughts with us.
2: Thank you very much, Naomi. And let me just express the hope that next time that we will talk about this festival or other festivals, may new days with better and happier experiences determine, manifest, or dictate the kind of celebration that we will have, and may good days lie ahead. Anachnu od nir'eh et hayamim ha'acherim, as the famous song in Hebrew says. We will surely see different days. Chag Sameach.
3: Rabbi Professor Dalia Marks of Hebrew Union College, Jerusalem. Here's the IDF Central Command Troop, Hayamim Ha'acherim.

0: The seventh edition of the Jerusalem Biennale, its largest yet, opened last month, bringing a powerful message of resilience and healing. Running through November, the citywide contemporary art experience spans 21 venues across Jerusalem and features over 250 Israeli and international artists in 42 exhibitions. This year's theme, De Profundis, From the Depths, explores memory, spirituality, and identity in the wake of the post-October 7th collective trauma. We heard more from Jerusalem Biennale founder and director Rami Ozeri. Joining us on the line is Rami Ozeri, director and founder of the Jerusalem Biennale, the seventh edition of which has just opened in the city. So thank you very much for joining us. And tell us, first of all, a bit about what awaits those who come.
1: So we have an amazing selection of exhibitions coming from all over the world, including, of course, Israel, all under the title of Mima Amakim. That's the phrase we use as the title for the seventh edition. We translated it to De Profundis. It speaks about prayer. It speaks about collective subconscious. It speaks about the way art can function as a tool for us to really get to understand ourselves better, not as individuals, but as groups, as collectives. So we have a major venue at the Givat Ram campus of the Hebrew University. It's the old National Library, a beautiful building that has a very beautiful treasure inside. It's called the Ardon Windows. Not everybody knows it. It's one of the largest glass pieces in the world, created by Mordechai Ardon in the 80s. And it describes the vision of Isaiah for peace. So once the National Library moved to its new gorgeous building, this piece and the building was left behind, and we thought that's an amazing opportunity for us to make a gesture to one of the most important artists ever worked here in Israel, one of the founding members of Israeli art. So we have 20 artists that brought their own contemporary artwork to refer to Mordechai Ardon and the windows. In addition, in the same venue, we have 14 more exhibitions coming from Boston, from Portland, from New York, from Omaha, from Prague, from Switzerland, a whole bunch of amazing artists that made the way from Buenos Aires, from Mexico City, to Jerusalem with their art to join together and celebrate creativity in Jerusalem.
0: Now, certainly coming at this time, was it a challenge and also an achievement to bring international artists to Israel?
1: Definitely. So we were supposed to open this seventh edition on May, and we could have done it even though the strike from Iran was in the end of March, if I remember correctly. We were able to open it as planned, but we were facing a choice between losing some of the international artists that couldn't come back then and postponing. And what we decided is to postpone and wait, because the participation of international artists is really, really an important component of the Jerusalem Biennale. So we decided to wait, and we're very lucky that things calmed down and we were able to bring the art first and then also to host those amazing curators, artists in Jerusalem. I think what we had in the room in the opening last week was Israel's best friends in the art world, like whoever was willing to make a huge effort and come and sometimes even risk some of its legitimacy, some of its potential collaborator of some of its artistic reputation by coming here and did that. That's our best friend around the world, and we're very, very proud to be able to present almost half of the content in the Jerusalem Biennale 2026, which is coming from outside of Israel.
0: So the theme that has been chosen, De Profundis, from the depths, looking at personal and also collective, is very apt for these times. Did you see any particular themes emerging in the works that have been curated in the various exhibitions in the Biennale?
1: Yes, so we chose this title quite a long time ago while we still had people in Gaza. We still had news every day about wounded and killed soldiers. And we thought about Mima Makim as a phrase that every person who prays in Israel and around the world added to their prayer three times a day. It's a beginning of a very important psalm, a chapter that starts with this word, Mima Makim, out of the depth. And what we liked about it is that it has, on one hand, the acknowledgement that this is a deep, a low place that we're at. But on the same time, it creates some kind of a movement because it's not Ma Makim, it's Mima Makim. It's out of the depths. It creates some kind of a dynamic of rising up and healing and going further. And it speaks about prayer, which we think has a lot in common with art. A prayer that comes from deep places, that comes from the most vulnerable places of a human being and reveals something that needs to be changed, that is asked, that a person asks for. So we found a lot of common ground between prayer and art, and that's the title we sent to curators and artists around the world, and we asked them to respond to it. And we got some really great responses. We got some responses that actually uses art to find things that cannot be talked about. So that's why it's very challenging to describe it, because what art actually does is to add things that are very hard to describe in words. So I really invite everybody to come to the Jerusalem Biennale and to see those works and to experience the works and to really get the notion of what the artists are doing in relation to October 7th and the war after, and also in relation to the situation of Jewish people all around the world. We're facing a lot of challenges here in Israel, but I think one of the things that was revealed through the art that came from outside of Israel

0: not-to-be-missed events through this vast program?
1: So I would definitely start at the Givat Ram venue because of the scale and because of the variety of works. But there's also a lot of really amazing small venues that are very recommended. I would say the Tower of David Museum with a video installation by Judith Sasportas, probably the most important Israeli active artist right now. There's a beautiful show at the Van Leer Research Institute by Karen Tabb, a Boston-based artist. There's a street gallery called Black Box on Yafo Street that hosts the works of Jennifer Apsera and many, many other venues. All the information is on our website. It's jb26.org.
0: And certainly this is also a platform to come to Jerusalem and connecting to Jerusalem and art and all that that brings for the visitor.
1: Yes. So I think the Jerusalem Biennale is a great way to discover beautiful places that are not so familiar. I can give an example of a beautiful exhibition we have by artist Pamela Silver, who is now presented at the Mormon University on Mount Scopus. It's a place that I don't think many people visit on a regular basis, and it's beautiful. It's a huge campus with a beautiful architecture, with a beautiful view of the old city of Jerusalem, very highly recommended. And there's many other places that are in Jerusalem, hidden gems.
0: And this is the largest Biennale yet?
1: Yes, it is. We're very proud. It's the largest Biennale ever. We are back in the growth path, and we're we are positioning Jerusalem as a center for contemporary Jewish art.
0: Thank you so much for speaking with us.
1: You're welcome. I just want to say one more thing about the challenges of this year. The Jerusalem Biennale started in 2013 and was based mainly on philanthropy. This year we had some challenges as philanthropy was busy with so many needs here in Israel. And we're very fortunate that Mayor of Jerusalem, Moshe Leon, stepped in and helped us bridge a gap and make everything happen just as usual. So we're thanking him very much and his team.
0: Thank you so much for speaking with us.
1: Thank you. Chag Sameach.
0: Jerusalem Biennale founder and director Rami Ozeri. Here's the Idan Reichel Project, Mima Amakim.

0: Ahead of the third anniversary of the October 7th attacks and ensuing war, the National Library of Israel is presenting 710, Bound in Memory, a special three-month display bringing together memorial publications created in remembrance of October 7th victims and those murdered or fallen since. The library has also issued a public call to bereaved families and friends to bring those materials not yet in its collection for deposit at the library. We heard more about the initiative from Nahum Zitter, head of reference services at the National Library of Israel. We are speaking with Nahum Zitter, head of reference services at the National Library of Israel. And we are speaking about a new display that will be at the library ahead of the third anniversary of the October 7th attacks, 710 Bound in Memory. So thank you very much for joining us, and tell us, what is this new initiative?
1: Thank you very much. The initiative will showcase physically and virtually memorial books written about those who fell in the military or other armed forces and who were killed in the Nova and other civilian casualties. Memorial books written about these fallen soldiers and others come in a variety of shapes, sizes, topics. For instance, there are books, the classical books are those written about soldiers, depicting their life from the viewpoints of friends and family. Others sometimes are collected works, books including all those volunteers of Mada who fell, all the soldiers in a specific unit, people from a specific village like Nir Oz or others who are gathered together in a simple book. Another a newer genre that's come out in recent years are children's books written either directly highlighting the family or a similar topic. So we have Eretz HaJinjim, the Redheads world, which is Redhead Land, which is really about the Bibas family. And we also have Maaseh B'Chamisha B'Lo Na'im, a play on the popular Israeli work Maaseh B'Chamisha B'Lo Na'im, the children's book about five soldiers killed together. Finally, we have books that depict what the person's life could have been. So there's a very interesting book about Shir Biton, a paramedic who wanted to be a doctor and whose life was tragically taken. The book depicts her life as a doctor, which was what she had wanted to achieve. The memorial books come in, a variety of other things. Sometimes it's just one or two pages in a book that's written on another topic. And in some cases, these books are actually works written by the people killed themselves. So we have Yerena, which is a story told by Chaim Perry to his grandchildren. When the book was published, the hope was that he was still alive, and that is actually on the cover. Unfortunately, he was he came back dead, and it was republished as a memorial book. These memorial books will be displayed at the entrance to the library, and people will be able to see, to look at them, to understand through them the personalities of the people who fell and were killed from October 7th onwards.
0: Now, is this part of the library's broader role in gathering all these materials from that period, all of these personal and more collective remembrances?
1: The library, beginning on October 7th, opened the Bearing Witness Initiative, which is mandated to collect any material in any shape or form that's connected to the attack or the aftermath, including, but not only, books, pamphlets, websites, stickers, interviews, audio, video materials, even working on collecting WhatsApp communications between people involved. This comes as part of the initiative, and it also we would like to call for anyone who has additional memorial books, whether it's families or friends or others who wrote about their friends who were killed in October 7th or in the aftermath of the war, whether civilians or military, to give these books. They don't always fall under the law that all materials in Israel, all printed materials, should be transferred to the library because they weren't often published for the general public. We really want, or even families who have a small amount, to contact us. We can, through our website, you can deposit a digital copy or send us a physical copy or bring it to the library. And this is part of the collective memory, our nationwide community, that we are building for the future generations.
0: So even if this is a personal booklet that a family might have created for their own memorial of their loved ones, they can submit it to this National Library.
1: Definitely the library. In this case, we go beyond what we often collect, and we have books, we have pamphlets, we even have sometimes newspaper inserts that were published, and we feel that this is very important. This is the way that we can collectively connect to the memory of those killed whose memory is now preserved in these books.
0: So how can one find out more information for submitting or to see if a particular document has already been submitted?
1: Entering the library, the homepage has a call for a call to action for depositing either directly an online copy or the contact information. You could call us also at *5049 and the staff will be glad to help. Those interested in finding books, whether their own or others, can use the search box on the main website. And beginning next week, when the display opens, the exhibit opens, we will have a parallel digital exhibit, and you can find there. And if people have, again, information or even information about books that are in the catalog but were not clearly viewed as memorial books, we'll be happy to add them to the exhibit, which will be growing. It will not be a static exhibit. It will remain for the next 4 months approximately. And additional books that come in will be added as they come in.
0: All of this to preserve the memory.
1: Preserve the memory of the loved ones and to preserve and to share the memory with people who didn't know them beforehand, and they can learn about them through these books.
0: Well, thank you so much for speaking with us.
1: Thank you very much.
0: Nahum Zitter, Head of Reference Services at the National Library of Israel. Finally, a memorial ceremony for those murdered in the October 7th attack and who fell in the ensuing war will be held on October 7th at the Yad Ezer Lechaver Museum in Haifa, bringing together bereaved families, October 7 survivors, IDF soldiers wounded in the war, and Holocaust survivors in a demonstration of remembrance, recognition, and resilience. In the museum, a special exhibition by the organization SOS Israel, which supports wounded IDF soldiers whose injuries are both seen and unseen. We heard more from Eliezer Moody Sandberg, a former government minister and Knesset member who is involved with Yad Ezer Lechaver, an organization that supports Holocaust survivors. We are speaking ahead of an October 7th memorial event there, remembering together, bringing together Holocaust survivors as well as bereaved families and survivors of the October 7th attacks. So thank you for joining us and tell us about this upcoming event.
2: This upcoming event that will take place in midday of October 7th at the plaza near the entrance to the museum will be exactly like you described, a gathering of families, relatives of those who lost their lives in the Nova festival and in the events of October 7th. These are families and relatives of the heroes who fought to save other people's lives, relatives of those who lost their lives in these brutal attacks, and also survivors that will attend this event, alongside the citizens of Haifa and others, I believe, who will come from the north of Israel, and of course the Holocaust survivors. Some of them live in this place where the museum is located. This museum was initiated by Dr. Shimon Sabag, the CEO and founder of Yad Ezer LaChaver, the association that deals with supporting Holocaust survivors. But it seems like there were no places for gathering in memory of the October 7th in the north of Israel. And we thought that he thought that it would be a great idea if there will be a place like that, that can not only be a gathering place in a specific day of memory, but also along all year long. This is why this place is a museum that alongside personal stories, it presents stories of heroism by civilians, by soldiers, rescue personnel, and all those who worked in that day and the days after to save lives. And some of them, unfortunately, sacrificed their lives. Through the exhibition, you can see film testimonies, holograms, artificial intelligence technologies, and personal belongings. The visitors are introduced to the people behind the names and to the survivors' struggle, not only in the very difficult hour, but also to rebuild their lives. I think the museum seeks to preserve their memory and pass it to the future generations and to the audience in Israel and around the world. But specifically, we are in the north, and I think it is, as a person who lives in Haifa all his life, I think it's very important that we have such a place in the north of Israel as well. There were many soldiers, many victims in the Nova Festival, policemen, that their relatives are from the north of Israel. And this is a place where they come and visit, not only on this specific event of October 7th memorial ceremony, but during the year. And in addition to that, as people arrive to the Holocaust Museum, who is nearby, I believe that the connection and the fact that they can witness and see the presentation and the stories and everything in this museum is extremely important on a daily basis.
0: There's also going to be a torch lighting ceremony as well.
2: Yes, during the ceremony, personal testimonies will be shared by the Nova survivors and by some of those who were soldiers in that time and took part in the fighting and rescue efforts on the October 7th. The event will be hosted by Nadav Yairish, an artist and an actor from Fauda, but he also was a combat soldier and operated in this area in the Gaza Strip in that time. So there is an interesting connection that will be there between what happened there, the testimonies, and the people who survived and the people who rescue others and fall there.
0: And is there a connection between the activities of the museum as well as the SOS Israel Organization for IDF Soldiers?
2: Yes, you know that the October 7th was a traumatic day for Israel, for the Israeli society. Many people lost their lives, but there were others who were saved but carry on them, with them, the trauma. And the SOS organization is exactly about saving these people, assisting and supporting these people to help them to rebuild their lives. And this connection, of course, will be reflected in the events that are taking place there, especially because of Yarit Shoshan, who is the initiator of the organization, and she's very active also in Yad Ezer LaChaver. And these two very important activities will be somehow combined together in this specific day, but not only in that specific day. It's going to be a part of activities that will go through all year long, and building the lives and assisting those who suffer from post-trauma or physical injuries is extremely important on a daily basis, every day since October 7th. And this is what the organization does.
0: Eliezer Moody Sandberg on the upcoming October 7th memorial ceremony and exhibition at Yad Ezer Lechavel in Haifa. That concludes our program. Thanks for listening. You can find Khan English on the Khan radio and digital platforms. This is Nomi Segal wishing you Shabbat Shalom and Chag Sameach. Here's Ehud Banai. Shalom Aleichem.

ding ding ding ding ding ding ding ding ding ding ding ding ding ding ding ding ding ding ding ding ding ding ding ding ding ding ding ding ding ding ding ding ding ding ding ding ding ding ding ding 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ding ding ding ding ding ding ding ding ding ding ding ding ding ding ding ding ding ding ding ding ding ding ding ding ding ding ding ding ding ding ding ding ding ding ding ding ding ding ding ding ding ding ding ding ding ding ding ding ding ding ding ding ding ding ding ding ding ding ding ding ding ding ding ding ding ding ding ding ding ding ding ding ding ding ding ding ding ding ding ding ding ding ding ding ding ding ding ding ding ding ding ding ding ding ding ding ding ding ding ding ding ding ding ding ding ding ding ding ding